Kuzu's curated a sonic experience that spans generations, featuring the groundbreaking classics that defined rock's golden era and the contemporary tracks that carry the torch forward. This is Kuzu Rock.

all night just to meet me in the morning. And I thought it was strange, you said everything changed. You felt as if you'd just woke.

0: Stand-up comedian Jim Gaffigan sometimes talks about the origins of holidays and such, and he has a little routine in which he says, you know, centuries ago people are sitting around, what should we do for spring, they said. What should we do for Easter? And the answer came to them in a flash.
1: How about eggs?
0: Well, that makes no sense.
1: All right, we'll hide them.
0: Ah, that makes sense. All right. Well, there is a logical connection there. Agriculture Department history expert Ann Eflin says, since Easter got its start actually centuries before Christianity as a celebration of spring and new life and fertility, it's only natural that eggs, also a symbol of that, should come into things fairly early on. For example,
2: the Persians and Egyptians actually exchanged eggs that were decorated in spring colors as a way of celebrating the spring. The early Christians sort of adopted that.
0: And here is a story that Anne ran across, an obscure story that may play into this.
2: Simon of Cyrene, who helped carry the cross with Jesus, was an egg merchant. And when he returned home after the event, all of his hen's eggs had turned colors into rainbow colors.
0: Which would also help to explain why we decorate eggs. And connected with eggs very closely, of course.
1: There's a bunny.
3: Here comes Peter Cottontail.
0: Yes, we have the Easter Bunny coming into this, an ancient German tradition.
2: The German story is that there was a poor woman who had decorated eggs for her family to find during a famine, and that I think they were to sort of identify which were their eggs, and they had to search for them and find them. They found this nest of eggs and looked up. They saw a rabbit hopping away, and that's how they decided the rabbit had brought the eggs.
0: This evolved into a tradition in which kids would hide their hats and bonnets around the house, and supposedly a bunny would leave eggs in them. But as the years have worn on, some of these Easter traditions have, of course, been commercialized. And so we've gone from real eggs and baskets to candy eggs and jelly beans and chocolate rabbits.
2: The transition from eggs to candy seems to have been the result of an advertising campaign near the end of the 1800s by a European candy company as a means of selling their candy Easter eggs. So they encouraged people to buy candy representations of eggs, and then of course it goes into all sorts of candy, and now we give candy and gifts and all sorts of other stuff.
0: And of course we have one other tradition.
4: In your Easter bonnet, you'll be the grandest lady in the Easter parade.
2: That would, I assume, be something that grew out of this tradition of buying and wearing new clothes on Easter Sunday, you know, which apparently came about at about the same time as that transition to candy.
0: So those are the origins of some of our special traditions of the season. In Washington, Gary Crawford for the U.S. Department of Agriculture.

that you'd love me only. And now you've gone and treated me like a fool. You never say where you're going. 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

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And they haunt me, like memories often do. And they tell me that I'll always be your fool. I guess I'll always be your fool.

0: 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Have a great day.
1: That's right. 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This is Hologramophone. I am DJ Komodotron, and we are listening to music.

and thistle and substance or some other, soothing mine and theirs and others, soft felt to touch and cover, needles send in me, stuck between our hands, directed by who points between, look at you and you at me, danced our sights without deceit, I'm lying in the night, laying now without our covers, heat bound us without a trouble, loosing grips the minds of brothers, fight and spar and seethe, writhing and fit with something awful, born with anger and something true, it held onto a midday swig of truth, toiling and swirling into and onto me, flesh and fabric woven one again or two.

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That was Morgan Garrett with Fit With Something Awful. Before that, we had Visions from the Dark Side by Morbid Angel. And you are listening to Hollow Gramophone. I am DJ Komodotron. For those that don't know, I've been going through my alphabet. I mean, I've been going through my collection alphabetically, A to Z by artist. One song per album. Maximum 3 songs per artist as per Kuzu regulations. And we're in the M's right now. That's why we just heard Morbid Angel and Morgan Garrett. And what's up, Other Josh? Good to see you in the chat. Howdy. Next up, I'm going to be playing someone who came up in conversation recently. I forget who we were talking about, but we were talking about the album Plantasia by Mort Garson. This is a track called Rhapsody in Green.

0: What makes Gemini think? Mercury is the intellectual planet and charges the native's mind with electricity. It gives the twin native perception, so he receives suggestions and converts them into thought. This influence causes an obsession to understand and provides the mental equipment necessary to pursue the possibilities. Mercury is the messenger who brings Gemini the information.
1: What makes Gemini speak? Mercury rules the brain, the nervous system, and the tongue, all the channels through which the mind is expressed. So the native is effective when writing, affirming, and speaking.

0: What makes Gemini versatile? The planetary role of Mercury is that of communicator. All the influences of the planet are carried by the swift messenger, giving the native an ability to carry one or many suggestions at a time.
1: What makes Gemini? Speed. For Mercury is speed, and Mercury rules Gemini.

0: All right. That was some Mort Garson. Give me one moment. Hold on.
1: What makes Gemini think?
0: That was Mort Garson and Jock Wilson with Planetary Motivations. Before that, we had Rhapsody in Green by Mort Garson. And we got another guy of the ambient variety, but on the opposite end of the spectrum. Although, perhaps we were moving towards the shadows a little bit on that last track, away from albums about plants and into albums about planets. But next, we're going to have some albums about more of a shadowy, darker nature to them. Dungeons and dark ambient music and whatnot. Me playing some tracks by my buddy Max, aka Mort White. The first we're going to play by Mort White is called In Violent Shadow.

All right. That was Mort White with The Star, The Sword, The Plow. Before that was also Mort White with In Violent Shadow. I'm going to be picking up the pace a little bit here. I'm going to be playing some Mos Def and Talib Kweli. Which, funny enough, the last time I played a show with Mort White, me, him, and Galvorn Dagger were discussing the album that I'm about to play a song from. This is from Talib Kweli and Mos Def's Black Star. This track is called Redefinition. Let's go.

0: on roof.
1: That's roof. All right. That was three back-to-back tracks by the Mothers of Invention. The one we just heard was Inca Roads. Before that, we had My Guitar Wants to Kill Your Mama. And before that, we had Dog Breath in the Year of the Plague. And turns out Nonk Dav, good to see you in the chat, has seen them before. Got to see them at some point. I would love to hear that story sometime. He said it was quite the spectacle. I can only imagine. wish I could have been there too, but I was probably not born yet. But yeah, tell me about it sometime. That sounds really cool. Next, I'm going to be playing some tracks by Motoi Sakuraba. This is a track that he did for the Dark Souls soundtrack. He's a video game composer, for those that don't know. And he tends towards, he's heavily influenced by 70s prog rock and classical music and Yellow Magic Orchestra, as a lot of Japanese composers are. And this is a track from the Dark Souls soundtrack. This is a little bit more on the ambient side than some of his other stuff that I'll be playing afterwards. The next track I'll play after that is on that kind of Emerson, Lake, and Palmer sort of tip. But the first one I'll play is not, and that is The Faithful Black Knights.

All right. That was three tracks back to back by Matoi Sakuraba. We had Soul Sanctum from the Golden Sun soundtrack that we just heard. Before that, we heard Humpty Dumpty, which was one of his original compositions. And before that, we heard The Faithful Black Knights from the Dark Souls 1 soundtrack. And next up, I am going to be playing three tracks by Mount Eerie. This is the first one he did is a remix, Wolves in the Throne Room remix. This song is called Mouth of Sky.

we live, the generous world suggests generous living. So we lay under low wide branches of the oldest tree on the dune in the hay, where we will stay for so long that the careful birds will relax and make

All right. That was some beautiful music by Mount Eerie. That track we just heard was I Hold Nothing. Before that was Mount Eerie with Julie Dwyron and Fred Squire. The track was called Lost Wisdom. And before that, we had Mouth of the Sky, Wolves in the Throne Room remix by Mount Eerie as well. And next up, I'm going to be playing a little bit of a long one here. This is a track, a very epic funeral doom metal track by Mournful Congregation. This track is called The Rubaiyat.

All right. You've been listening to Hologramophone. I'm DJ Komodotron. We're here every Wednesday, first and third Wednesday, actually, from 8 to 10 p.m. right here on KUZULP, Denton, Texas. Good night. Ta-da!

Well, hello world. I am Adam, and I do a show here called Mixtape Soup, Friday night, 5 o'clock, 5 to 7. It's a weekly show, and you should all listen to it every single week. The world needs more fun insanity.

Have you ever watched SpongeBob SquarePants? Well, I have, and I'm sure they listened to KUZULP Denton, Texas. Have a great day. Har, har, har.

up and walk about when there's danger all about. Right on. They say this cat Shaft is a bad mother. I'm talking about Shaft.

0: 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Have a good day.
1: Well, my earliest fondest memory dealing with radio was KNON 89.3 FM with the late DJ Curly James Moore. And I was a protege of Al the Bandit. And he saw me DJ in the park, in the Fred Moore Park in Denton, Texas, when I was about 16 years of age. And he asked me that I wanted to be on radio. So I was like, okay, sure. I'd had no idea that I was actually going to a community radio station or a radio station that was real. And so I went up there, and they trusted me at 16 years of age to pull off what I needed to pull off, and it was like, wow. And all my classmates and friends was rooting me on. They was making tapes back then, and they was like, hey, Bug. That was my nickname. Bug, we got the tape. And I was like, it still didn't hit me, but I was like, they have the tape. And it made me an instant star amongst my peers in junior high. Check this out. This is DJ Spimo, everybody's favorite DJ. 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

0: And now, here's a 1946 movie scene that's set in a coffee shop. Roll that film.
1: I want a cup of coffee.
2: Okay.
3: Just a cup of coffee.
2: That will be 20 cents, please.
0: Whoa. Stop the projector. 20 cents for two cups of coffee? It's no wonder U.S. coffee consumption reached its peak in 1946, with the average American consuming that year almost 46.5 gallons of coffee. But after that, coffee consumption began to turn downward, and 60 years later, 2006, the average American was only drinking about 24 gallons of coffee. But now, coffee's coming back. So perk yourself up while we brew up this edition of Agriculture USA. I'm Gary Crawford. Everybody likes a great comeback story, and coffee certainly one of those stories, going from 60 years of declining popularity to today, re-imaged, remarketed as a prime high-value product, retooled and made fashionable for today's lifestyle, and with every type flavor configuration that anybody could imagine. Oh, it is a new world of coffees out there. Comedian Tim Hawkins says the way that many women deal with coffee these days is different from men. He advises men who want to impress their wives or female friends to do one thing.
4: Like when you go to the drive-thru, learn what they like to drink. It'll blow her mind. It will, because women are, that's a hard drink. They're very complicated.
0: Yes, it is true. Yes, sometimes I go to the drive-thru coffee shop and my daughter will ask me to bring her not just a coffee, no.
5: A hot grande caramel macchiato with almond milk.
0: I have to write it down, and even then I'm not sure it's right. Also, for home brewing, that arena has totally changed too, being taken over by this single cup brewing machine, sales of which are soaring. So all of this is bringing coffee consumption up from a per person yearly average of 24 gallons in 2006 to over 35 gallons last year. And coffee is inspiring songwriters to write songs about it. Here's one from someone who feels he's gotta have his coffee.
6: Hook me up to the machine.
0: His blood type is coffee. That's unsavory, but some people do say that coffee's appeal is more than just taste. It also might be due to 1,3,7-trimethylxanthine, in other words, caffeine, which brings up the question,
7: do you really need all that caffeine?
0: But Kansas State University Extension food scientist Karen Blakesley says, like most things, there are pros and cons about coffee.
7: There are some potential benefits, such as getting some polyphenols and antioxidants that are naturally in coffee. They could possibly protect against some chronic illnesses like type 2 diabetes or heart disease or even some types of cancers.
0: But on the other hand, with coffee,
7: you got to be careful that you don't drink a whole lot of it because of the caffeine content. Too much caffeine can affect a whole range of other things, such as raising your blood pressure or making you jittery or increasing your heart rate.
0: The Dietary Guidelines for Americans says healthy adults can safely take in about 400 milligrams of caffeine a day. So that's about 4 normal size cups of coffee a day.
7: But do you have a heart condition where caffeine could increase your heart rate, and that might not be a good thing for you?
0: Also, she says, consider that coffee may not be your sole source of caffeine. There's tea. 8 ounces of tea can have as little as 20 milligrams up to 120. And then you've got soft drinks. 20-ounce soda can have from 22 to 70 milligrams of caffeine. And then, of course, a relatively new arrival on the scene, energy drinks. They can range from an 8-ounce can with 80 milligrams to a little 2-ounce drink with 230 milligrams of caffeine in it. Plus, we have currently on the market caffeine-enhanced waters and other things. So Karen Blakesley says if you are curious about your actual caffeine intake,
7: the International Food Information Council has what they call a caffeine calculator. It's on their website at foodinsight.org.
0: It's got places to type in there how much and what type of coffee you drink each day.
7: Even decaf coffee, instant coffee, different types of tea, sodas, energy drinks, and chocolate.
0: Again, that website is foodinsight.org. It has all things caffeine. Oh, one more thing. Karen Blakesley says if you've got to have a lot of caffeine to simply stay awake,
7: maybe you need more sleep.
0: Could be. Maybe you took a little snooze during this edition of Agriculture USA, huh? Well, this is Wide Awake. Come on, wake up. Wide Awake, Gary Crawford reporting for the U.S. Department of Agriculture.

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1: A long-form social media video is now available to honor Smokey, entitled Decades. Produced by longtime collaborators, the U.S. Forest Service, National Association of State Foresters, and the Ad Council, the video also features the new voice of Smokey, actor Brian Tyree Henry. The media is among various recognitions of Smokey's 80 years of service this year. More about the history and legacy of Smokey Bear is also found online at www.smokeybear.com. I'm Rod Bain reporting for the U.S. Department of Agriculture in Washington, D.C.

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1: Rocky, the rock and roll raccoon. He rocks his guitar, man. He's so cool.
0: Oh, that is bad. That's the very definition of bad. Almost as bad as the millions of dollars of damage that's done to homes and lawns and gardens every year by raccoons. Plus, of course, they spread disease to pets and humans as well.
2: One of the really important things when we're thinking about dealing with wildlife damage is how we may be contributing to the damage that we're having.
0: Yes, we might be doing that. Kansas State University wildlife management expert Drew Ricketts says some of us unwittingly do things that say to the raccoons in the area, come on over, come to my house. One of those things is leaving food outside all day and night for our pets to nibble on.
2: Then it's only natural that a raccoon is going to try and take advantage of that if they find it.
0: So Ricketts says leave pet food out only for short periods of time, then take it away.
2: I have a lot of people tell me, you know, well, I've tried that, but the dog wanted more, or the cat wanted more. Well, it doesn't take very many days for them to learn that the food is only going to be out there for a certain amount of time. They need to consume what they're going to consume, and then you're going to put it away.
0: Another invitation to raccoons to come to our place. Some bird those are weird sounding birds. Bird feeders.
2: And if you're having raccoon problems, and if you have a bird feeder in the yard, and raccoons are eating that bird food, you're probably not going to get rid of your raccoon problem until you stop feeding the birds out there.
0: Now, Ricketts says raccoons are not just looking for food. They'd like a nice, cozy home right there on our property. They love hollow trees and wood piles, open foundations under porches and tool sheds. And so the more we can limit things like that, the less chance of having problems with raccoons.
2: We call this stuff habitat removal. You're removing the food, cover, or water that critter is taking advantage of and that's attracting them to the yard. Also, taking care of your trash, making sure that raccoons can't get into your trash by having your trash cans secure and good tight lids on them and that sort of thing.
1: Rocky, the rock and roll raccoon.
0: Following Drew's advice may help keep the rock and roll raccoons from holding their concerts at your house. Gary Crawford reporting for the U.S. Department of Agriculture.
1: He may

0: 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Have a good day.
1: Well, you know, I used to always listen to the radio in the car with my dad, and we'd always kind of play like trivia, you know, of like, who's this band? Oh, it's Boston. Okay, what album is it? You know, and you know, he'd quiz me on it, and now my wife Kristen has to deal with that with me. But you know, I remember especially listening to Casey Kasem's Top 40. You know, and it was just always cool to have that bonding moment with my dad, listening to music and learning about albums. You know, and really connecting with them and hearing the stories. You know, from the DJ. And talking about it with my dad. So it always gave me an early appreciation for music and that format. Hey, this is Eric from the band Midlake, and you're listening to KUZU 92.9 FM.

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Congratulations, you found the right station. It's Kuzu, 92.9 FM. 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
1: Yo, yo, what it do? 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Let's go.

0: a mother-daughter duo producing coffee on the island of Hawaii, part of a greater community creating greater economic and social opportunity. Mother Lori Obra and daughter Joan operate different companies, but with a shared dream fostered by Lori's late husband, Rusty, to promote coffee produced in the Kau district of the Big Island. And Joan Obra says when it comes to the building of that district's coffee industry among its members,
1: USDA has been really helpful with the different programs that have been available to farmers.
0: Assistance that has included a USDA socially disadvantaged groups grant for technical assistance and development for Kau's coffee cooperative.
1: These are programs that we do either as an industry or as a section of the industry. And so in that way, they also really do help build community and cooperation.
0: In that regard, Joan also grants rights for USDA awards on behalf of her coffee-producing colleagues. I'm Rod Bain reporting for the U.S. Department of Agriculture in Washington, D.C.

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1: 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How about you?
0: Bye! Oh, wait, one more thing. 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
2: Denton, Texas.

0: I knew these people. These two people. They were in love with each other. The girl was very young, about 17 or 18, I guess. And the guy was quite a bit older. And he was kind of raggedy and wild. And she was very beautiful, you know? And together they turned everything into a kind of an adventure. And she liked that. Just an ordinary trip down to the grocery store was full of adventure. And they were always laughing at stupid things. He liked to make her laugh. And they didn't much care for anything else, because all they wanted to do was be with each other. They were always together. And he loved her more than he ever felt possible. He couldn't stand being away from her during the day when he went to work. So he'd quit just to be home with her. Then he'd get another job when the money ran out. And then he'd quit again. But pretty soon she started to worry.
1: About what?
0: Money, I guess. Not having enough.
1: Hmm?
0: Not knowing when the next check was coming in.
1: Yeah, I know that feeling.
0: So he started to get kind of torn inside.
1: How do you mean?
0: Well, he knew he had to work to support her, but he couldn't stand being away from her either.
1: I see.
0: And the more he was away from her, the crazier he got. Except now, he got really crazy. He started imagining all kinds of things.
1: Like what?
0: He started thinking that she was seeing other men on the sly. He'd come home from work and accuse her of spending the day with somebody else. He'd yell at her and break things in the trailer.
2: The trailer.
0: Yes. They lived in a trailer home. Anyway, he started to drink real bad. And he'd stay out late to test her, to see if she'd get jealous. He wanted her to get jealous, but she didn't. She just worried about him. But that got him even madder. He thought if she never got jealous of him, that she didn't really care about him. Jealousy was a sign of her love for him. And then one night, she told him that she was pregnant. She was about 3 or 4 months pregnant, and he didn't even know. And then suddenly everything changed. He stopped drinking, got a steady job. He was convinced that she loved him now because she was carrying his child, and he was going to dedicate himself to making a home for her. But a funny thing started to happen. He didn't even notice it at first. She started to change. From the day the baby was born, she began to get irritated with everything around her. She got mad at everything. Even the baby seemed to be an injustice to her. He kept trying to make everything all right for her, buy her things, take her out to dinner once a week. But nothing seemed to satisfy her. For 2 years, he struggled pull them back together like they were when they first met. But finally, he knew that it was never going to work out.

She saw herself at night running naked down a highway, running across fields, running down riverbeds, always running. And always, just when she was about to get away, he'd be there. He would stop her somehow. He would just appear and stop her. And when she told him these dreams, he believed them. He knew she had to be stopped or she'd leave him forever. So he tied a cowbell to her ankle so he could hear at night if she tried to get out of bed. But she learned how to muffle the bell by stuffing a sock into it and inching her way out of the bed and into the night. He caught her one night when the sock fell out and he heard her trying to run to the highway. He caught her and dragged her back to the trailer and tied her to the stove with his belt. He just left her there and went back to bed and lay there listening to her scream. Then he listened to his son's scream. And he was surprised at himself because he didn't feel anything anymore. All he wanted to do was sleep. And for the first time, he wished he were far away. Lost in a deep, vast country where nobody knew him. Somewhere without language or streets. And he dreamed about this place without knowing its name. And when he woke up, he was on fire. There were blue flames burning the sheets of his bed. He ran through the flames toward the only two people he loved. But they were gone. His arms were burning, and he threw himself outside and rolled on the wet ground. Then he ran. He never looked back at the fire. He just ran. He ran until the sun came up. Couldn't run any further. And when the sun went down, he ran again. For 5 days he ran like this, until every sign of man had disappeared.

0: All across America, thousands of farmers and suburban homeowners are fighting a battle with a major nuisance animal.
1: I'm the raccoon. How do you do?
0: Yes, raccoons have become big problems for many people. These animals tear up lawns, destroy gardens, claw their way into homes, take up residence in them, causing a lot of damage, and they can also spread disease to pets and even people. Question is, how do you get rid of them? Some homeowners get so frustrated they put out poison around their homes.
2: It's very important to know that's illegal.
0: Very illegal. Kansas State University wildlife management expert Drew Ricketts says it's illegal everywhere in the country and for good reason.
2: It's really hard to put a poison out that's going to be, you know, appetizing enough to a raccoon for them to consume a lethal dose without also exposing pets, other wildlife, even people to that poison. And so folks need to be aware that that's not legal.
0: In fact, Drew says
2: folks need to look into, find out your local laws before you embark on any sort of wildlife control campaign on your own.
0: And yes, some homeowners rent or buy traps and try to capture the raccoons themselves with the idea of moving them out of the neighborhood and into some woods somewhere else. However, that may not be such a hot idea. Ricketts says he's okay with people using humane traps, but not okay with releasing those animals somewhere else.
2: The challenge with that is that when we trap and move critters around, they oftentimes cause problems for other people. Their survival's typically low, and they can spread disease around on the landscape. And so wildlife professionals are going to recommend that we euthanize those animals.
0: Which is something many homeowners are not equipped to do physically or mentally.
2: Then you may need to hire a nuisance wildlife control professional.
0: Ricketts says for many of us, that is the right thing to do, the first thing to do. And if you're worried that the traps they use may hurt the raccoons on that score.
2: A lot of folks, when we're thinking about the welfare of animals, we're concerned about being humane. And it's very important to know that the modern tools that we're using as trappers are humane for the animals that need to be removed. And so it's important for folks to know that regardless of what they might see different places, those are humane tools that we have available to us as wildlife managers.
0: So he says if you have problems with raccoons or any nuisance wildlife, your best bet, contact a wildlife control professional. Gary Crawford for the U.S. Department of Agriculture.

Good morning, early birds. The Morning Mix is here to brighten up your day with an eclectic mix of sounds and rhythms. So grab a seat, relax, and let the music transport you to a place where the worries of the world fade away. Get ready to groove as we embark on this musical journey together.

0: who you call face dog?
1: You, man.
0: Who tell you say me a face dog?
1: Man, look like dog, man. 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

By the flickering flame of Mount Olympus, Cocky, it's great to be back at the game. The second I saw it, I knew. I said to myself, ha-ha! I could tell at a glance that it wasn't by chance that we happen to be where we are. From the moment I woke with a lark, we were both of us singing away. And the sky was so blue, I instinctively knew we were in for a wonderful day. As I told you before, when I saw what I saw, I was

0: Joker does was put a rose on it. What a
1: Why?

0: 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You're listening to KUZULP Denton, Texas. Have a wonderful day.
1: Radio, oh my gosh. Well, I grew up with it. You know, in Mexico, you know, television was there. But radio was the main source of information, the main source of entertainment, the main source of communication. Even in the town, it was in a small town, kind of. And it was when somebody was looking for somebody, for a family member, they used to call the radio station, hey, you know, I'm looking for so-and-so, can you tell him I'm in town? And so that was as basic as it could get, not just for the entertainment part of it, but it was a public service, and it was very handy. This is Alberto Lopez, and you're listening to KUZU 92.9 FM.

0: They're about 4 feet tall with a 6-foot wingspan, dark gray plumage, white cheeks, and bright red crown on top of their head. It's the Mississippi sandhill crane, an endangered species that's slowly coming back with the help of a captive breeding program and habitat management. I'm Jim Metzner, and this is The Pulse of the Planet.
1: The two birds saw us and their guard calling. And the chicks over here are responding to them with the chick version of the guard call right there. Good chicks.
0: We're with Scott Herford, senior wildlife biologist at the Mississippi Sandhill Crane National Wildlife Refuge. We're in a blind just outside a large penned area where there are two sandhill crane chicks. The chicks can't see us, but two adult cranes nearby can, and they're signaling the chicks with guard calls.
1: So these free-flying birds, they're visiting the pen area because there's new cranes there. They want to check them out. So we acclimate the young for a month, and that is to ground them so they see this is the center of their home range, and also so they interact safely with free-flying birds. So in a couple of weeks when we release them, they will join with a sub-adult group or a pair, and they'll kind of show them the ropes. And it's better that, as you can imagine, they slowly expand their home range. And so that's why we keep them here for a month. If we didn't, they might just take off and go 10 miles away. And just like anybody else, you're going to survive better if you slowly expand your neighborhood.
0: In 1975, there were an estimated 35 Mississippi sandhill cranes. Well, thanks to the captive breeding program, about 130 cranes now make their home in the refuge. I'm Jim Metzner, and this is The Pulse of the Planet.

Oh, when I was a kid, I went to South Highmount in Fort Worth, Texas, and they marched us across the freeway and down the service road to KTVT television. And in KTVT, they also shared quarters with KFJZ television. We got to take a tour of the radio station. And there was also KXOL in Fort Worth, and that was a fairly large station in the 60s. I wasn't alive then, but my father was a newspaper dude, and he had friends that worked there. It's the same radio station George Carlin went through in the early 60s. And radio, in the past it was more local and more vital to communities than it has been. So my memory, I got a whole bunch of radio memories of stuff because I grew up in the 70s. And that was about the tailing end before, you know, all the conglomeration came in with Clear Channel and such. So. Hi, this is Chris Flemons from the Baptist Generals, and you're listening to Kuzu 92.9.

0: Denton Goal Program, guys and girls operating as leaders, listens to KUZULP in Denton, Texas, and so are you.
1: 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I remember just thinking the whole world opened up. So that was probably 83, 84. And it was that moment where I could take my music with me, and it was personal. And it was my own private concert. So that was a transformative moment for me. I'm Tracy Bays Booth of the Greater Denton Arts Council, and I'm listening to Kuzu at 92.9 FM.

0: little left. Where have you been?
1: Naughty, naughty.
0: Hey, that's right. Oughta naughty you. Keeping me from my rounds. I'm late as it is. Now stay put. Don't go anywhere till I get back. Understand me?
1: Nice.

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dreams. And boy, if you can just see the scene, he's all dressed up in a hero suit, a long cape

0: The COVID pandemic brought more than just sickness and a big change in lifestyles. It brought a huge increase in phone and internet scams. Most everybody was stuck at home and the scammers were taking advantage. In 2020, before COVID really got going, Americans lost just under $20 billion to scammers. That was bad enough, but in 2021, the money lost shot up to about $30 billion. The Federal Trade Commission estimates that last year, 4 out of 5 Americans lost money to scammers.
1: And unfortunately, older adults are, as a whole, are a particularly favorite target. They're more likely to listen, they are often more trusting, and they're more easily caught off guard.
0: That's Barbara Stockebrand. She's an extension educator, Kansas State University. But there's another reason that older folks are top targets. It's because they tend to have more assets to steal. That's why many young people report losing some money to phone and online scammers, but actual money lost much greater among Americans 65 and older. But Barbara says it's hard to put a figure on that because older people are less likely to report being scammed, partly because they're embarrassed that they were taken in the first place.
1: They fear they will be seen as not being able to handle their financial and banking processes anymore, possibly with a potential loss of control and independence. Fear that their actions may isolate them even more from family or even their familiar environments, and maybe even fear that they may be placed in a nursing home.
0: And many of us older folks may not remember all of the details of what exactly happened and how they were scammed.
1: So rather than lose control over their affairs, older adults may hide this type of abuse.
0: And of course,
1: the predators are counting on that, and they're counting on those older adults to remain silent.
0: And the scammers have several scenarios targeted to older potential victims. For example,
1: someone calling from Social Security, needing your personal information or confirming that. Or the IRS with threats of arrest, possibly if outstanding taxes aren't paid. There may be a call or an email. A friend or a grandchild is in trouble and in need of money immediately.
0: Uh-huh. Yes, immediately. That's one clue that it's a scam when they say you need to send money now. Other warning signs of a scam? Well, if it comes online or in an email,
1: it may include bad grammar or incorrect spelling, which is a good sign. It may be coming from another country.
0: Even though the address or the caller ID will show a number with a familiar area code or zip code. Also, the message may have a link or links for you to click on. Don't do it.
1: Because those can install software where the scammer may be able to gain access to your computer and then maybe through your computer to other possible computers of friends and family.
0: For a lot more tips on scams, go online to federaltradecommission.gov, federaltradecommission.gov. That's no scam. This is Gary Crawford reporting for the U.S. Department of Agriculture.

0: as the Ace of Spades is. As a hole in Calcutta is.
1: Black.
0: As a jack in the game is.
1: Black.
0: As my true love's hair is. As a dreamless sleep is.
1: Black.
0: As a midnight is.
1: Black.
0: As closing your eyes tight is.
1: Black.
0: As a little black sheep is.
1: Black.
0: One in every family.

0: Hello, my name is Adela, and you're listening to KUZULP Denton, Texas. Have a wonderful day.
1: My name is Scott Williamson. I'm the host of the Miracle Witness Hour every Sunday night from 7 to 8 p.m. I want to take a moment before we get back to the music, before we get back to the craziness and the fun. I want to talk a little bit about what kuzu means to me. I love coming in here each and every week. It has been 5 years. I've been here since before the beginning, and I've loved every single minute of it. And one of the things that I love about it is not only the creative freedom that I can attest we get as a producer each and every single week, but really the people that the community that kuzu has fostered. Fellow producers, fans, everybody is just wonderful, and I love coming in here each and every week. 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It's all right there, KUZU.FM. You're already here. You're already listening. So please, please, please stay tuned, KUZU.FM. Check it out. Tune into the Miracle Witness Hour every Sunday night. And I mean every Sunday night. 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

0: Good morning, early birds. The morning mix is here to brighten up your day with an eclectic mix of sounds and rhythms. So grab a seat, relax, and let the music transport you to a place where the worries of the world fade away. Get ready to groove as we embark on this musical journey together.
1: There was a tinker lived of late who walked the streets of Rye. He bore his pack upon his back, patches and plugs did cry.

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Things I just don't understand.

0: Mambo San, take one. Okie dokies.
1: Thanks, but we can pick you up.
0: Right, we announce this as take one. Okie dokies.
2: One, two.

0: Oh, finally, it's working. I finally finished now. I got the lawnmower out and ready for the spring and summer season. Now all I have to do is the spring fertilizing, the spring aeration, the grass reseeding. I think it's getting a bit too much for me. I think finally, and I have threatened this before, but finally this year, I'm going to hire a company to do it for me. Maybe you're in the same boat, finally ready to hire a lawn care company.
1: Here I get people all the time calling me wanting assistance with their lawn service contract or tree and shrub contract.
0: That's Dennis Patton. He's an extension lawn and garden expert, Kansas State University, and he says first,

0: We should not hire any lawn care company or sign any contracts or agree to any type of service without doing some research on lawn care practices ourselves first.
1: I know you hire a lawn service because you want someone else to do it for you, but I would take enough time to learn the basics of lawn care so that when I go out and get a bid or contract for service, I make sure they are doing recommended practices that's going to be best for the long-term health and care of my lawn.
0: But then how do we find out what's best for our particular area? Ha ha ha, you know the answer to that I'm going to give you if you're longtime listeners. Patton says, yeah, get in touch with your local extension service office, and there's one in practically every county.
1: They have this plethora of fact sheets and information available to help you learn the recommended practices for your local area, because they do vary a little bit from each part of the country based on climate, those type of things.
0: So, for example, timing, type, and amount of fertilizer might be different for different areas. Also, do they mow even when the yard doesn't need it? Do they mow at the right height for your situation? If you know yourself what should be done, then it's a lot easier to know if that's what the company would do or is doing. Now, after you know what the right answers are and you get the right answers back from potential companies, well then...
1: I would start looking at price, level of service, those type of things. But I always recommend people start to make sure they're doing the right practices at the right time when selecting a lawn service.
0: And also, of course,
1: you know, have them tell you what they're going to do, send in pictures, get some references, follow up. And if they're doing incorrect practices, I tell people, you know, get another lawn service. It's time to move on, because it's your money, it's your time, it's your landscape. You want to make sure it's done right.
0: And that the company's not doing unnecessary or even harmful things that you are paying for. In Washington, Gary Crawford for the U.S. Department of Agriculture.

Rise and shine, dear listeners. It's time for the Morning Mix, your perfect companion to kickstart your day. We've put together a hand-picked selection of songs that will bring a smile to your face, set your feet tapping, and make you feel like you can conquer the world. Whether you're getting ready for work, driving to school, or simply enjoying a peaceful morning at home, we've got the tunes that'll make your morning memorable. Stay tuned for a delightful mix of genres and musical surprises. Let's dive in.

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1: So, until I was probably 13, I didn't, like, do a lot of exploration. 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Like a whole lot, like in the 1980s, good country music. So a lot of country, a lot of classic rock, a lot of oldies. And probably some of my fondest memories are just being in the car with my family, listening to the radio and everyone singing along. I'm Ashley Bender, and you're listening to KUZU 92.9 FM.

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I melt all.

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0: If one looks at the U.S. Forest Service and women's contributions to the agency and our nation's forest, a historical starting point for them may be dates of leadership, such as the hiring of the first district ranger in 1979. Yet Forest Service historian Rachel Klein notes there have been significant contributions by women that go even beyond the formation of the agency in 1905, going as far back as when the Forest Service's predecessor, the Bureau of Forestry, was under Interior Department oversight in the 19th century.
1: Even prior to that, we have a lot of women who are engaging in environmental advocacy as early as 1850, at least in print.
0: The daughter of author James Fenimore Cooper wrote the journal-style book, Rural Hours, discussing environmental conservation around that time.
1: She predates notable work like those of Henry Thoreau or George Perkins Marsh, and especially Aldo Leopold being a century prior.
0: The century also features the Forest Reserve Act in 1891, leading to creation of such reserves in public domain, due in part by advocacy from women's groups.
1: I see a lot of women advocating for the creation of forest reserves, for the creation of legislation that protects birds in particular.
0: Klein also points to significant contributions by women long before their establishment in official leadership roles.
1: What women did was they sought careers in forestry and conservation from different angles, if you will.
0: She elaborates.
1: A lot of women served in the Forest Service as advocates, foresters, rangers' wives, clerks, information and education specialists, scientific researchers, and lookouts.
0: Several women in the first half of Forest Service history also studied ecological and environmental sciences like botany.
1: What they're doing in these different roles is really pioneering and supporting the development of the agency's forest management infrastructure.
0: Among examples of such efforts, Julia Shin, a paid clerk in the Sierra Nevada National Forest.
1: She was so well respected for her administrative skills that rangers and supervisors throughout the region would often look to her for advice.
0: Forest Service librarian Helen Stockbridge grew a resource library over three decades of service.
1: And she created numerous bibliographies for district rangers to draw from. What she's doing is showing how women are creating the information database for the agency to draw from.
0: Women were also involved in education and public outreach aspects of the U.S. Forest Service during the early years.
1: Margaret March Mount, who served as the director of women's forestry in the 1940s, she was advocating for fire prevention long before Smokey ever did. She was fondly known as the ambassador of trees, who inspired children and women to plant millions of trees, and those forests can still be seen across the country today.
0: I'm Rod Bain reporting for the U.S. Department of Agriculture in Washington, D.C.
2: Of course, this whole program is dedicated to the memory of Dr. Martin Luther King. You know that.

0: everyone. 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

down. 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

best.

There is something about spring that just inspires some of us to get out and work in the garden, or inspires, for the first time ever, some people to start a garden and sing.

0: Well, it might take a little more than that, but if you are trying your hand at growing some vegetables for the first time, we do have some expert advice, which is get some expert advice.
1: Every state in the United States has a wonderful extension service, and my first bit of advice would be tell people to use it.
0: Particularly to find out what plants are the best for your area and when to plant them. This from Dennis Patton. He's a Kansas State University Extension Garden expert. He told us,
1: the internet is full of scary advice. But if you go to your USDA Extension Service in your state or your county, you're going to get good research base, not some wise tale or home remedy on gardening. So that's the first place to start, is with good, solid research-based information through your land grant extension.
0: Now, Dennis Patton's advice for newbies?
1: Start simple. Start small. You know, you're not trying to hoard food for the winter. You're just trying to supplement your diet during the summer.
0: Some of us get a little overly enthused to end up with far more work than we planned on, plus more produce than we know what to do with. And along that same start simple theme, Dennis says maybe we shouldn't start off clearing a special section of the yard for the garden or building raised beds and all of that. Instead, Dennis says just incorporate your vegetable plants
1: into your traditional landscape. So instead of putting in a thick pack of petunias in the spring, put in some green beans. Or take advantage of a spot where an overgrown shrub was. Take it out and put your tomato plants in there. And so do this kind of idea of incorporating the vegetables into your existing space until you know whether or not you're going to love it.
0: Also, remember that like...

0: Any hobby that we take up for the first time, it can take more time than we might think. And with many of us now back at the workplace, we may not have the time to work a big garden. So just planting some vegetables in the normal landscape is a good idea.
1: The other thing that's really been popular, and I've gotten more questions on this year, is growing vegetables in containers on your decks, patios, those type of things that really doesn't take a plot of soil. And you can certainly grow a lot of veggies in various containers setting on the deck or patio.
0: But again, contact your local extension service. They can get you a guide on what things will do well in your situation, considering how much sun that your yard or deck gets. These guides also let you know when to plant. So plant by plant, row by row, you can make that garden grow. This is Gary Crawford reporting for the U.S. Department of Agriculture.

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Easy to catch up. 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

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So if you were born between 76 and 85, get ready to revisit high school.

0: Long before there were pharmacies and prescription drugs, people treated illnesses with remedies taken from their local environment. Many of these traditional medicines are plant-based. Papaya, for example, is used to treat a stomach ache. But as we'll hear today, insects have also proved useful to traditional healers. I'm Jim Metzner, and this is The Pulse of the Planet, presented by the American Museum of Natural History. Peter Menzel is a photographer and co-author of Man-Eating Bugs, a book which looks at cultures around the world where insects form a regular part of the diet.
1: In Mexico, we met Crescencia Rodriguez Nieves, a 43-year-old medical doctor who lived in Puebla. She is bringing back traditional medicine. She prescribes Western medicine to some people, and to other people, she prescribes traditional medicines. And she is able to treat goiters with stink bugs because they're rich in iodine, and goiter is caused by iodine deficiency. She treats anemia with grasshoppers, rheumatism with beeswax, eye cysts with flies, and the range of her medical applications was enormous. She worked in a hospital, had a room in her house where she did traditional healing, and she kept a lot of dried insects and other animals as medicine.
0: We'd like to hear about the folk remedies or seasonal observances that are part of your culture or family tradition. Please call our toll-free number 1-877-PULSE-99. That's toll-free 1-877-PULSE-99. Pulse of the Planet is presented by the American Museum of Natural History. Additional funding for this series has been provided by the National Science Foundation. I'm Jim Metzner.

0: If one looks at the U.S. Forest Service and women's contributions to the agency and our nation's forest, a historical starting point for them may be dates of leadership, such as the hiring of the first female district ranger in 1979. Yet Forest Service historian Rachel Klein notes there have been significant contributions by women since the formation of the agency in 1905.
1: What women did was they sought careers in forestry and conservation from different angles.
0: She elaborates,
1: a lot of

0: Women served as advocates, as foresters, as rangers' wives, as clerks, information and education specialists, scientific researchers, and lookouts.
1: Several women in the first half of the Forest Service history also studied ecological and environmental sciences like botany.
0: What they're doing in these different roles is really pioneering and supporting the development of the agency's forest management infrastructure.
1: I'm Rod Bain reporting for the U.S. Department of Agriculture in Washington, D.C.

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0: Slay all day.
2: Yeah. Hey there. Your feed on internet is really low now. I can barely hear it. Turn it up out here in California. Maybe it's too far away. Anyway, this is a refried bean. Turn it up.
3: It is something that hadn't ever happened here to us. We really feels like we have someone thinking of us, feeling our care. And we are willing to cooperate with them. We have had the mayor of this town to tell us so many different things until we just didn't hardly know which way to go. We was just all tied up. We didn't know one time where to let any of them in the door. But after we come lynching out ourselves, trying to see what it was, that give us ideas about this. We just feels all right. We don't feel afraid. Not many of us feeling afraid, not like we have been. We feel like it was something to help us to live.

0: here's a program from our archives. For years, apple growers have relied upon the process of grafting to ensure that the best quality apples keep coming back season after season. I'm Jim Metzner, and this is The Pulse of the Planet. Bill McKentley is the owner of St. Lawrence Nurseries in New York. We're listening to the sounds of him grafting apple trees. He's cutting a branch off of one apple tree and carefully joining it to the detached root, the root stock of another apple tree. By doing this, McKentley can, in effect, clone the apples that once grew on the tree the branch came from.
1: If we want a Macintosh apple, we go out and we cut these little sticks that you hear me cutting right now, and we store them over the winter. We cut them from the branches of a Macintosh tree, or if it were a Yellow Delicious or a Granny Smith, we would go to the appropriate trees and cut that wood and store it. And the whole process is to make more trees of that same variety.
0: McKentley makes a cut on the outside of the root stock, exposing the root's inner tissue. He then attaches the end of a branch to the root, winding a rubber band tightly around the joint to hold it together, and using wax to keep the joint dry.
1: After we put our grafts together, then we bundle them up and we place them in sawdust in plastic bags, and then we let them set at a temperature of around 50, 55 degrees for sometimes upwards of a couple weeks. And what will happen is they will form what is known as a callus tissue around the cut. I guess you could liken it to, say, forming a scab over a wound.
0: Roughly 90% of McKentley's newly grafted trees will make it out to the fields to be planted in the springtime and ultimately to produce a new crop of apples. This archival program is part of our 30th anniversary celebration. If you want to hear more, check out our podcast. I'm Jim Metzner, and this is The Pulse of the Planet.

Growing up, I was really only allowed to listen to Christian music, jazz music, classical. So I specifically remember being maybe about 5 or 6 in the car with my dad, and for some reason he was playing Led Zeppelin and Jimi Hendrix. And the conversation that took place between us, I mean, I was so young, but I really connected to that music. And I also connected to my dad through that music, so. I'm Shayna Sheaf, and you're listening to KUZU 92.9 FM.

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A year of what's that? Hey, what are you guys drinking in those tall purple glasses? What is that rot gut stuff? Tea? Yeah. All right. We went over to Folsom Prison a year ago. We did a show over there for the guy. Hey, a little bit later on in the show, I'm going to do you a brand new song that I wrote yesterday called San Quentin. We got a request to do some of the songs, though, that we did at Folsom right now. 10 years ago, on a cold, dark night, someone was killed. He's a

0: Thank you. All right. Yeah, water. Yeah, can I have a drink of water? Yeah. Huh? Is the water bad here? Oh, man. Hey, you know something you got? They're doing a discography, whatever that is, on Johnny Cash Records, done it.
1: Oh, yeah.
0: Hey, you want to hear a good line? They serve everything in 10 cups around here. My what? That's the second song from now. Our third song from now. Hey, you think I didn't get water in a tin cup? Listen. Okay.

0: Here's a song from that classic old musical, Fantastics, with a couple of gardeners who sing.
1: Life is very, it's very vegetarian. A man who plants a garden is a very happy man.
0: Or woman, or child. We drag that old song out every so often when we see a resurgence of interest in gardening, and that's what's been happening over the last couple of years. If you're thinking about getting into gardening for the first time, stay tuned. We have some expert advice that could save you a lot of time, trouble, and frustration. It's coming up on the advice on this edition of Agriculture USA. I'm Gary Crawford. Last spring, there was a huge uptick in sales of seeds and plants and garden supplies to first-time gardeners. This spring, that's sort of settled down, but still, lots of people for the first time ever are saying,

0: Well, it might take a little more than that, but if you are trying your hand at growing some vegetables for the first time, we do have some expert advice, which is get some expert advice.
1: Every state in the United States has a wonderful extension service, and my first bit of advice would be tell people to use it.
0: Particularly to find out what plants are the best for your area and when to plant them. This is from Dennis Patton. He's a Kansas State University extension garden expert. He told us,
1: the internet is full of scary advice.
0: Scary.
1: But if you go to your USDA extension service in your state or your county, you're going to get good research base, not some wives' tale or home remedy on gardening. So that's the first place to start, is with good, solid research-based information through your land grant extension.
0: Now, Dennis Patton's advice for newbies?
1: Start simple. Start small. You know, you're not trying to hoard food for the winter. You're just trying to supplement your diet during the summer.
0: Yes, some of us get a little overly enthused to end up with far

0: more work than we planned on, plus more produce than we know what to do with. And along that same start simple theme, Dennis says maybe we shouldn't start off clearing a special section of the yard for the garden or building raised beds and all of that. Instead, Dennis says just incorporate your vegetable plants
1: into your traditional landscape. So instead of putting in a six pack of petunias in the spring, put in some green beans. Or take advantage of a spot where an overgrown shrub was. Take it out and put your tomato plants in there. And so do this kind of idea of incorporating the vegetables into your existing space until you know whether or not you're going to love it.
0: Also, remember that like any hobby that we take up for the first time, it can take more time than we might think. And with many of us now back at the workplace, we may not have the time to work a big garden. So just planting some vegetables in the normal landscape is a good idea.
1: The other thing that's really been popular, and I've gotten more questions on this year, is growing vegetables in containers on your decks, patios, and you can certainly grow a lot of veggies in various containers.
0: Okay, now earlier you heard Dennis mention tomatoes, so let's roll out this timeless 1983 song from Guy Clark.
2: Homegrown tomatoes, what'll life be without homegrown tomatoes?
0: Well, I have never had much luck with homegrown tomatoes.
1: Tomatoes, they're not that difficult to grow once you just give them some basic requirements or basic needs.
0: First, Dennis, what's the biggest mistake that people make when trying to grow tomatoes?
1: The biggest mistake people make is planting them too early when the soils are still too cold and there's a chance of a frost, and then the plant just sits there and it kind of gets stunted.
0: Dennis, he mentioned providing our tomatoes with their basic needs. One of those needs is at least 6 hours a day of direct sun.
1: And a lot of neighborhoods that have mature trees or people that live in ever-increasing, you know, townhomes, apartments, sometimes struggle to find that sunlight. Second is they're going to need good drainage. So we try to avoid spots that tend to hold water, stay wet for a longer period after rain. And then we also like to have those vegetable gardens somewhat near to a water source, because in most parts of our country, we're going to have to do some supplemental watering during the summer months.
0: And that brings up the third mistake many of us make with our
2: homegrown tomatoes.
0: And that is overwatering in combination with having the plants in soils or pots that don't drain well. Most experts say only water when the soil feels dry below the 1-inch level. But watering advice varies depending on where you live, what variety you're trying to grow, what kind of soil you're using. But for best results, Dennis Patton again says check with your local Ag Extension Service. They've got the information to help you with those homegrown tomatoes. This has been Agriculture USA. I'm Gary Crawford reporting for the U.S. Department of Agriculture.

letter. Chaplain's waiting by the door. Tonight we cross that yard together.

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Another place beyond.

0: Hi, this is Shelley, and you're listening to KUZULP Denton, Texas. We're glad you're listening.
1: Hi, I'm Sarah, and this is 92.9 KUZU FMLP in Denton, Texas.

0: The potential of industrial hemp as a multi-product crop is vast. If you ask Zach Stansel of USDA's Agricultural Research Service. Yet this geneticist acknowledges
1: there's still a lot of challenges that we have to overcome.
0: After all, industrial hemp was categorized as a controlled substance for nearly 50 years until legalization of industrial hemp for agricultural purposes occurred through the 2018 Farm Bill. And in particular, from the research aspect of industrial hemp, there is much catching up to do.
1: Hemp research is decades behind where it could be. And that, to me, implies we need to come together as a community and to crack open a lot of these questions and challenges with hemp as a team, as a community.
0: Questions such as best hemp cultivars to breed for desirable traits, such as drought resistance, and how pollination efficiency can be improved. In the latter case, hemp is pollinated not by insects, but by wind.
1: One thing that's been incredibly challenging to us is how do we exclude pollen during a routine seed regeneration? Our current approach is to use specialized growth chambers where we can have confidence that we're filtering out any unwanted pollen from the air. We're also developing this technology called the hemp hut that allows us to exclude pollen in a field condition.
0: Stansel's observation of hemp research involving a collaborative approach is actually coming to fruition through developing projects and relationships. Stansel's facility in New York State works with other ARS labs across the country.
1: Some of our closest collaborators are NCAUR in Peoria, Illinois, helping us evaluate thousands of individual plants for cannabinoids and terpenes and other molecules. We're also working with in New Orleans, an ARS lab that specializes in fiber quality. They've worked a lot with cotton in the past, but they're retooling their pipeline to work with hemp right now.
0: Stansel's ARS lab is also working with researchers at nearby Cornell University and other land-grant university labs to replicate work to better understand genetic diversity in hemp.
1: We have

0: very close collaborators at Washington State University, Oregon State University, UC Davis, Alabama A&M, Louisiana State University, University of Wisconsin-Madison. All of these groups are pushing really hard, and we're exchanging lots of seeds and other types of genetic materials to accomplish this work.
1: I'm Rod Bain reporting for the U.S. Department of Agriculture in Washington, D.C.

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1: KUZULP, Denton, Texas. Howdy, neighbor. This is James Jackson, a.k.a. DJ Bucky, and you're listening to Deep Cuts, the show that should not be studied for how well it's adhering to its purpose. This weekend is the United States' 250th birthday, which obviously put me in some type of mood. That's why we're processing disillusionment tonight, an emotion that I primarily associate with losing faith in one's government as opposed to a belief system. But in a way, aren't those two things one and the same for some? When I feel disillusioned, anger comes to the forefront, but really, I'm not angry. I'm disappointed. Something suddenly shifts in your brain, you're questioning everything. It's hard to continue onward when it feels like your worldview topples around you. I know I've experienced it a few times. But what about you? Have you felt disillusioned before? Or are you currently feeling that way? When did that shift happen for you? Or maybe it hasn't happened for you, in which case, hey, maybe these songs might jumpstart something.

0: America.
1: You just heard two icons, starting with Kendrick Lamar with a track from To Pimp a Butterfly, The Blacker the Berry, which is also the title of a Wallace Thurman novel. And then we heard Rihanna with American Oxygen, inspired by Bruce Springsteen's Born in the USA, a famously misunderstood song about disillusionment. In case you didn't know, you can send me messages at kuzu.fm, and I'd love to hear your thoughts on what's got you feeling disillusioned lately.

That was Let Me Out by Gorillaz featuring Mavis Staples and Pusha T. Mavis Staples has one of the most recognizable voices. I love it. Gorillaz have a lot of tracks about disillusionment, but this one seemed the most fitting for some reason. Before that was Persons and Machinery by Uncle featuring Otto Lux, a track that's more about the exhausting side of disillusionment.

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1: You're tuned in to 92.9 Kuzu, and this is Deep Cuts with your host, DJ Bucky. If you're just joining us, congrats, you're now riding an emotional roller coaster as we process the feeling of disillusionment. We heard Eve's Tumor with Noid, Santa Gold with The Keepers, and Janelle Monáe with Many Moons off her first EP, Metropolis, The Chase Suite. I need y'all to know, this playlist would have looked real different if we were allowed to play songs with copious profanity on the radio.

We started that set with America, You're Freaking Me Out by the Menzingers, followed by Get Me Out of Here by Jet, and Reject All American by Bikini Kill. A little rock corner, if you will. Y'all, can you believe it's July? Every year it feels a little like whiplash when we go from the joy of Pride Month to, in air quotes, Independence Day. Saw a great tweet the other day that was like, I just want everyone to know that if you see me celebrating July 4th, it's because I wanted a hot dog.

So I wanted to show a wide gamut of ways we can feel disillusioned, and it turns out there are so many. That's why that set included The Strokes with Is This It, Placebo with Special Needs, and XTC with Dear God. What a fun thing to explore, huh? I don't know if you're a journaler, but it's one of my favorite things and something I've done since I learned how to write. More than anything, it's interesting to see my worldview shift through the decades. Now, I hope this doesn't spiral you out, but our time together has come to a close. Before I go, I just want you to know that it's okay to feel disillusioned. Honestly, I hope what you believe will change throughout your lifetime as you learn and grow. Feeling disillusioned may not always be so bad, depending on what you're steering away from. I hope whatever happens, you feel at peace with the direction you choose in your life, dear listener.

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1: They're turning it on.
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1: Certainly it will. It's that new system, you know. Alternating current, they call it.

0: America.
1: All right, everybody, you ready to electrify America tonight? That is right. We are going to be on the hour for you the next hour here on Kuzu, KUZU LP Denton, Texas. Thank you, Deep Cuts. What an awesome show. We are good rocking tonight here at Kuzu. And that's Deep Cuts, like songs that cut deep, not like Deep Cuts, like rare that you've never heard. It's songs that cut deep. We know what it's about here. Okay. Thank you for joining us. We are going to play some rock and roll for you here. We got some messages coming in. Hey, Tommy K. Hey, Scott. And, Kubrick did the little in-between there. Didn't zone Kubrick. That was nice. Didn't expect that. Okay, let's play some music. All right, from 2024, we're going to start the set off right here with a band called The Circulators from San Francisco. 2024 release. They've got a new one out, actually, just came out June 6th. But I'm not playing that one. I'm playing this one from 2024. It's called Catalytic Converter.